0: altogether. And who wants to do that in retirement? Right. Certainly not me. Or two, pay the price and lock these losses in for the first time in your life. And as a retirement-focused advisor, Jen, that concept right there is, I think, the biggest aha moment or the biggest light bulb I see go off when we meet with families every week here for the first time is they say, oh, yeah, I never thought of it that way. And so how I would teach this to our listeners today at a very high kindergarten elementary level is imagine that you have all of your money sitting in a sandbox. All of the money you have is in a sandbox. I want you to think about drawing a line in the sand right down the middle of that sandbox. Everything to the right of that line in the sandbox is the money that you're going to be living off of, let's say, for the next 10 to 15 years. And everything that you're not planning on needing to live off of for the next 10 to 15 years, that can go on the left side of the sandbox. You see, in retirement, it's critical that we have what's called a purpose-based investment plan, which means that the money that we're investing in our portfolio in retirement, each and every dollar needs to have its own unique and specific purpose as to what the money is for and when do we need it. So the money that we know we're going to be living off of, let's say for the next 10 years, that money on the right side of our sandbox, I would imagine probably should be much more conservative, taking a much more protective and defensive approach to, in comparison to everything that's on the left side of our sandbox that we're not planning on touching for quite some time. Because if we take this approach by investing our money in different ways in retirement now, sure, when markets are falling, is it likely that everything on the left side of our sandbox is going to be going down in value? Most likely, yeah. But you know what? Who cares? Because as long as we can handle the mental struggle of seeing our portfolio fall in value, history says all that money is going to come back and then some as long as we don't touch it. Well, the only way that a retiree would confidently not touch the money that they have in the market is if they have other money that they set aside that is not falling in value nearly as quickly that they can still draw from each and every month, which allows them to avoid being a forced seller in a down market. I know that's really simple and hopefully it wasn't too confusing, but it's just one example of why making this transition into retirement, it's different than any investment decisions you've likely had to make the previous working decades of your life. 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

0: no way I'm leaving you out there, fellas. So who didn't vote for Trump? Anybody? Thank you.
1: We're from Oklahoma.
0: I would say
1: sorry.
0: That's right.
1: We're from Oklahoma.
0: We love you guys. We just said, you agree, Iran cannot have...
1: Yes,
0: I love that guy. Did you know that?
2: That's him interacting with all the construction workers who are doing the job. Hard hat guys, t-shirts, muscles bulging. He's like, how many of you didn't vote for Trump? All of them voted for Trump. All right. But then he was asked about the beautification projects. Here we go.
3: Mr. President, you are here against the backdrop of the war in Iran.
0: Yeah.
3: Why focus on all these projects right now?
0: You know why? Because I want to keep our country beautiful and safe. Beautiful also. This place was a disgusting place. It was Washington Monument, the Lincoln Memorial, and we had a terrible disgust. I don't know, you probably don't see dirt, but I do. And you walk down this pond, if you would have walked down, they'll tell you better than anybody. They had to take 11 or 12 truckloads of garbage out of that lake, out of that water, and it sat there for years like that. And that's not what our country is about. Our country is about beauty, cleanliness, safety, great people, not a filthy capital.
3: What is the status?
0: It's such a stupid question you ask. We're fixing up the reflecting pond to the Lincoln Memorial, the Washington Monument, and you say, why are you fixing it up? Because you can understand dirt maybe better than I can, but I don't allow it. This is one of the worst reporters. She's with ABC Fake News, and she's a horror show. She's saying, why would you bother fixing this up? Why would I bother taking 11 or 12 truckloads of filth out of the water in front of the Lincoln Monument? That's what made our country great. Beauty made our country. People made our country great. A question like that is a disgrace to our country. And
2: I love it. And it is interesting, though. It says maybe you don't see dirt, but I see it all the time. You know, famously, we're told that he's a germaphobe, that he's maybe a little OCD about things, and he doesn't like clutter. He doesn't like guys. Remember when he fired Steve Bannon in the first Trump administration? I remember. Oh, boy, do I remember that day, August 2017. Good day. Anyway, he was fired. And what did he call him? Sloppy Steve. Honestly, I think that's the worst insult that Trump can give anybody. Sloppy. So it's interesting when he's interacting with this reporter, the worst reporter, asking the stupidest question until the next one does something even stupider, saying, maybe you don't see dirt, but I see it. And it's unacceptable. The disgusting thing. You talked about the truckloads of stuff that came out of that reflecting pool. By the way, one other aspect of this, it's not like Trump is the only one who saw dirt, to be fair, you know, and balanced. The Biden administration recognized that this job had to get done. They recognized it was disgusting. They recognized that the pool was broken and it needed to be sealed and protected. The Biden administration planned and gave the go-ahead for a project just like the president just accomplished. It was estimated to be $300 million, comprehensive overhaul involving the removal and replacement and repair of the granite lining, the body of the pool, and it was going to take 3.5 years. Trump administration just finished the job. It took about 2 weeks. It cost $1.5 million. Choose your fighter, everybody. Who do you want making these decisions and getting things done? We have two paths in this country. I think it's pretty obvious which path we should stay on. The president was then asked a couple of questions about Iran. It's all the reporters wanted to talk about. He made himself accessible, though. Let's hear a little bit more from the president and the reporters.
0: The talks are going very well, but they have to understand if it doesn't get signed, they're going to have a lot of pain. They're going to have a lot of pain. They want to sign it. I will tell you. They want to sign it a lot more than I do. I think that's what you want to hear, fellas, right? But you want to hear a different tone. That's the only thing they understand. They don't understand it. We had three world-class destroyers go through the strait today. Any other country, under the circumstances, wouldn't have done shot missiles at it and drones at it and these stupid boats that came at it. They got blown away in about 2 minutes. Their tanker got blown. You know what we did with the tanker? We didn't want to create an environment, so we shot out the rudder, and a tanker's going around.

0: Okay.
1: What time do you get to the gym every morning? You're like a 5 a.m. kind of guy,
0: right? After 5, yeah.
1: Oof, man. My wife's on the elliptical at 4:30 every morning.
0: All right.
1: Only problem with that is it wakes me up.
0: Because
1: I'm trying to sleep. She's like, well, I'm just trying to get out and get healthy and get active.
0: Could you quiet down over there?
1: Exactly right. Exactly right. But, Tom, I bring it up because we're obviously taught from a very early age healthy lifestyle can help us live longer.
0: Mm-hmm.
1: Well, we've got some numbers on that. Believe it or not, a new study found 55% of our longevity is determined by genetics. That's not really a surprise.
0: No.
1: The rest is, and I'm quoting this article, the rest is up in the air. Now, I don't know about you, but hearing that 45% of my longevity is just sort of up in the air, not very comforting when we hear those kinds of things. So, Tom, let's talk to our listeners about what we can control when it comes to the longevity side of things, planning for hopefully a 20, 30, 40 plus year retirement.
0: Well, we talk about this, Kevin, because it is one of the risks. Look, we can talk about market risk and we can talk about, you know, rising tax rates, which we talk about. But, you know, there's a longevity risk. I've quoted Lawrence Kotlikoff before, who wrote the book on, he's a Boston College professor. He's out there. You should look him up. He's got a lot of great information, but he wrote a great book on Social Security called Get What's Yours. Get What's Yours. Great book if you ever want to read it. He talks about the Social Security decision and when you may want to try to take it. Now, this is regarding income. His quote is, the risk isn't dying, the risk is living, right? You need income for the rest of your life. So longevity risk can be a problem when we're down the road. We're in retirement 20, 30, 40 years, and we still need income. I'm talking specifically about income. The risk is not dying. The risk is living. And so, you know, and we've seen, you know, just this last week, Revolution Medicines came out. This is actually terrific news. They came out with a drug. It looks like it may get approved for pancreatic cancer.
1: Wow.
0: Going to double the life expectancy of people with pancreatic cancer and cut maybe some of the death down by 50%. I mean, this is just tremendous. Wow. And then we talk about AI getting involved in with biotech pharmaceuticals. So longevity is going to become more and more part of us, a part of the reality we're dealing with. And I hope on the good side. So this is terrific news. You know, we want to understand, well, how does this impact our planning? So when we talk about having an income, that's part of it, income that can't run out. That's why when we look at taking Social Security, I think, I can't remember who came out recently, maybe Dave Ramsey, and this is not to slam Dave Ramsey in any way, but he said, take Social Security at 62, take it immediately. And then you hear those, I've read those things too, but a lot of opinions out there.
1: Yeah.
0: So opinions are really bad. In many cases, I shouldn't say that, not always. But you need to know the facts, right? Because if you take it at 62, you're locking into a 30% lower benefit for the rest of your life, as opposed to taking it at 67. You could even wait till 70. It may double between 62 and 70. Think about that. I could have 24,000 a year. I could have 48,000, almost 50,000 a year if I wait. Now, I'm not saying that you should, right? Everybody's situation is unique. But if you lock into that lower benefit, are you taking on longevity risk, or are you exposing yourself to longevity risk? My argument would be you're exposing yourself to longevity risk. So now you're locking into a lower benefit. The COLA, or the annual increases, are going to be less because it's on a smaller amount. Mm-hmm. The spousal benefit or survivor benefit is going to be less. We need to really kind of be careful about these things. So when we talk about longevity, Kevin, there's a number of things that come into play. We talk about taxes. Look, if we have to keep giving more money and tax rates go up in the future because we haven't done the Roth conversions, the Roth contributions, whatever it may be, you know, and now all of a sudden I got to pull 50 out to net 30, not 40 out to net 30. Is that going to impact my portfolio? Yes, it is.
1: Mm-hmm.
0: And so these are things that longevity risk, we need to be aware of it, you know, and that's why when we talk about, certainly, I think it primarily impacts the income piece of it because, you know, Social Security, pensions, and we've talked about annuities before. Those come in whether you're 65, 75, or 105.
1: Right.
0: That's why we want to take a look at some of those things. And then also there's the protection piece, because as we're living longer, what happens if there's healthcare? We want to be able to cover that.
1: Right.
0: Inflation, no one's immune to that. These are things that, again, I'm pointing these things out to say, have you addressed these in your plan? And if you haven't, maybe it's time to take a look at some of these things. That's how we test your plan, and we take a look at, okay, let's factor in all of these risks. I like to call it your stress test on your plan. And so this is something for those. We've talked about throwing everything in a box. Wow. And this is going to be a complete, complete review. Again, that's what we do. That's how we approach it. We cover everything. Again, all of these things, creating income, minimizing taxes, the investments, taking on longevity risk, inflation risk, all of these things. So if you want to, you know, give us a call. The process is very straightforward and simple. It's going to be a good experience. We're informal. We're good guys. Yeah. We have a, you know, we have a fun time. It'll be a good experience and it'll be time well spent. So if you want to take advantage of the complimentary review, and I'll say complete, there's no cost or obligation. 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
1: 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And like we mentioned earlier, none of us have a crystal ball. Mm-hmm. None of us know what our life is going to look like when we're in our 70s or 80s or how long we're even going to live on this planet. But, Tom, really, it comes down to putting a plan in place for 30 or 40 years, mm-hmm. right? And this is not our grandparents' retirement where, yeah, you hope to get to your mid-60s or hope yeah. to see 70s. You know, we're talking about people living into their 90s, even into yeah. triple digits now, mm-hmm. and their plan has to be reflective of that as well, doesn't it?
0: It does. You know, when Social Security was put into place in 1935, you know, I don't know, this was years ago, but we always 65, they changed the full retirement age and bumped it up to 67, but it was always Social Security 65. That seemed to be the common age. When they started Social Security, the life expectancy was 63.
1: Yeah.
0: So right. not a big issue on that side. So you're right. To your point, longevity now is something we need to contend with. And, you know, as I said, and even on the protection side of it, you know, for our family, our spouse, if we're married, because, you know, the likelihood of one of the spouses living even longer, I think there's a 50% chance if you're both 65, one of you will live to 95.
1: Wow.
0: Maybe it's a 25, but it's there.
1: Yeah.
0: And so, you know, all of these things you want to take into account. It's not just about the Social Security decision we talked about, but, you know, what happens if you pass away? My Social Security goes away. A pension can be reduced. That's another way to maybe to test your plan. Hey, what happens if I predecease my spouse?
1: Yeah.
0: Should I have life insurance? Maybe not, but I'm just giving you these things to, it's always about when we're talking, Kevin, I just want to plant the seed on some ideas. If there's one point that we talk about, it might not be the same for everybody, but if it's one person where it hits and says, yeah, that's something I need to look at, hey, that's good, yeah. right? I yeah. think.
1: No doubt. 630-864-6711. That's the number to get on Tom Fortino's calendar. Again, 630-864-6711. 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Well, Tom, I know we've got a few minutes left, and before we run out of time, wanted to get your thoughts on the market. Obviously, we know the conflict in Iran. There's been a lot of things in yeah. the news cycle. Sort of what you've seen, and really really, more importantly, how you can help our folks who may be a little concerned by, you know, some of the ups and downs, the roller coaster, if you will, that has been Wall Street here over the last few weeks.
2: Well, you know, you always want to be sensitive to, look, it's your money. You've been working hard. You see this go back and forth. It's unsettling. You know, I've given the statistics before, you know, Ned Davis Research, the average market corrects 10%. Per year on average, most of the years it's up. Many, almost all of the years it's up, even though there's a 10% correction mid-year. In fact, on average, there's a 5% move down three times a year. And so, does that help? I hope. You know, if the market is low, does it typically come back? Yeah. And when it comes back, does it go higher? Yeah. Okay. Does that help? I don't know. I hope. But it's really about these. That's why, Kevin, we talk about having first, securing the income that you need, mm-hmm. that's going to help. And that's why we approach it this way. Again, I'm an investment advisor rep. I posted a video to all our clients, and we set it out to those that are on our newsletter. And I explained during this Iranian conflict, that I looked at nine different times that went everything back with the Iraq war, the Afghan war, even all the way back to the Cuban Missile Crisis, that the market was up on average, whether it was 2 months, 4 months, or almost 9 months. Over 9 months, the market was up over these nine different conflicts on average over 20%. Now, I'm not saying that's going to, we don't know, but the point is we see these whipsaws in the market this week. There was a time it was up over 1,000 points on mm-hmm. the Dow. Now, if you're out, and again, you know, there's a study that was done by Dalbar that showed over a 20-year period, the average equity stock investor, again, we're talking about stocks, earned about 4% annually, while the S&P returned over 9%. Why? Because, again, emotions. So hopefully you've got someone you're working with. This is, again, why I send out these videos, or I want people to understand, first of all, know what you own, know why you own it, understand how this market works, and does it fit with your risk tolerance and investment objectives. I also think there's opportunities here. You know, we talked about, so I do think, you know, this is going to be short-lived. I think there's upside here. Not saying there's not going to be volatility. You know, there's that phrase I've used before in investing. What is comfortable is rarely profitable. Okay. So there may be a little discomfort, but can you live with it? This is why there's got to be a match with whoever you're working with. That's one of the things we do when you come in. I look at the portfolio and then we do an analysis. We do this x-ray. Okay. Here's what you own. Here's why you own it. Does it make sense? Are you comfortable with it? Because when you, that's that not knowing, let's eliminate that. I think right now there's some opportunities in this market, whether you want to buy Apple or Palantir. These are not suggestions. Palantir, Tesla, we can go down the line, NVIDIA. Do I think they'll be higher 5 years from now? That's my opinion. So, but guess what? If you do it in these accounts, tax-free for the rest of your life. And if the market's a little lower, maybe there's a conversion opportunity here. If you're down 10%, I convert it to lower amounts. Now when the market comes back, guess what? It's all tax-free. This is why it's so important to work with some that's not only, you know, as an investment advisor, doing the income, creating the income you can't live. Now let's have some strategies on the investments to grow them, but then grow them tax efficiently. And so this is what we do. And I hopefully this gives you some ideas and some solace in what's going on in this market and understand and be able to stick with the investment. If it's a good investment plan, let's start with understanding the investment plan. That's why I offer the opportunity to come in. Let's review your investment plan and talk about creating one that you can stick with, because that's where it's going to, you're going to have success in this market, grow assets, have the wealth, have the income you need, but then be able to pull money out of these investments. When you say, hey, I want to pull out 20,000, I'm taking the kids to Hawaii and the grandkids. This is what it's about. And so this is how we create these plans. Again, the investments coupled with the tax planning, coupled with the income plan and the estate and legacy planning, it all meets, it all comes together. And that's what I mean by being complete. So if you want to take advantage of that, give us a call. Pick up the phone, 630-864-6711, or go to our website, select the retirement roadmap button, get on my calendar. We'll do the investment x-ray. We'll do the tax strategies. We'll do the income planning. We'll do a complete retirement roadmap.
1: So, Tom, been another fun show here this week. I think we got a lot of topics covered in a very short amount of time. Man, we knocked it out here this week.
0: Yeah.
1: And before we do run out of time, my friend, the floor is once again all yours today for the final word.
0: Well, thank you, Kevin. We did cover a number of topics. We talked about estate planning. We talked about taxes. We did talk a little about income planning, longevity risk. And there's many more topics, and of course, we can't cover all of them here. That's why we make ourselves available. That's why you can go to our website, alphawealthgroup.com. You can download reports. 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We have probably two every month. You can sign up for those. Those are free. All of this is free information. 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Get on my calendar. You can email me or call me. We'll even set up a time to chat for 15 minutes. 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
5: 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The securities are not bank deposits and are not insured by the Federal Deposit Insurance Corporation or any other government agency, nor are they obligations of or guaranteed by a bank. 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Therefore, there may be little or no secondary market for the securities. Accordingly, you should be willing to hold your securities to maturity. The securities are subject to the credit risk of the issuing bank, and any actual or anticipated changes to its credit ratings or credit spreads may adversely affect the market value of the securities.
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8: Breaking news at Town Hall. I'm Bob Agnew in Washington. The head of the World Health Organization is seeking to reassure residents of the Spanish island of Tenerife, worried about the anticipated arrival there of a hantavirus-stricken cruise ship. He issued a direct message to them today, stressing that the virus is, quote, not another COVID. Medical writer Mike Saab reports that there are still unknowns about the hantavirus that spread on that ship.
9: Different viruses have different abilities to spread. Some, like measles, can spread like wildfire. Others are harder to spread. You have to be in very close contact with someone who's very sick, who has a lot of symptoms. This hantavirus, if it's spreading from person to person, seems to be in that latter camp.
8: The ship, the MV Hondius, has more than 140 passengers and crew on board. It is headed to Spain's Canary Islands. A debate over alleged voter suppression continues, but new data is raising questions about a longstanding claim made by liberals. Here's Cora John Scott.
10: Recent Census Bureau figures show minority voter turnout has increased over time. Black voter participation reached more than 51% in the 2018 midterms and about 45% in 2022. Both higher than comparable elections in the early 2000s. Hispanic and Asian turnout has also risen, with both groups hitting record participation levels in the 2020 election. Conservatives say the data proves charges of GOP voter suppression are a myth. John Scott reporting.
8: The Virginia Supreme Court has struck down a Democratic congressional redistricting plan that had won voter approval. The court's 4-3 decision on Friday marked a major setback for Democrats in a nationwide redistricting battle with Republicans ahead of the midterm elections. A plan approved April 21st by voters would have helped Democrats win 4 additional seats, giving them a 9-1 advantage over Republicans in Virginia. More from townhall.com.
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13: This afternoon, expect a mix of clouds and sunshine with a chance of a thunderstorm, making it breezy out there. Keep an eye out for gusty winds and small hail that may come with any downpour. The temperature will reach a high of 68. Tonight will be partly cloudy with a low of 44. I'm meteorologist Jason Katarina on FM 92.7 and AM 1400. 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
19: 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Or toll free 866-268-4422, and yes, you will reach me. Today, I want to discuss a hunch that I have, an economic one. I think we are turning a corner as a country. It's primarily a Main Street shift versus a Wall Street shift, although there's some benefits to Wall Street also. Scott Bessent, current Treasury Secretary, has stated, "It's Main Street's turn. Wall Street will be fine." And the reason I have this hunch that I believe we're starting to turn a corner, it's anecdotal. Just having my pulse on the economic and financial situation of people across the country, normal, everyday Americans. I deal with folks that are quite wealthy and those that are not, and everything in between. I have clients literally from 18 to 90 plus, every part of the country, every background, just about every career field you could think of. I've been doing this for, this is my 27th year now. After doing this for so many years, discussing economic, financial situations with so many people over so much time, you tend to get a feel or a gut feel, and I've always had a fairly good gut intuition about what's going on. Also, there's some numbers that are starting to back this feeling up. Recently, the S&P 500 closed its highest level on record. It's up over 16% since its March 30th bottom. There's been an incredible run. The biggest reason behind it is historically strong earnings. When people are starting to make more money, businesses are starting to produce things. And like I was starting to say before, my hunch is coming from people that are doing things, building stuff, servicing. They're busy. Orders are up. When I'm talking to these business owners, they're backlogged on stuff if they're building stuff. The traders, the investors, although yes, recently have seen quite an upswing, the surge is not coming from trading and asset increase per se and printing of money, although that is still happening. That will likely change with the new Fed chair taking over here soon. But it seems like what's driving this is many call Main Street or the real economy. This is a fundamental shift in our economy. Much of the growth over the past decade or two has been from what I would call artificial inflation of dollars, printing of money, trading, things like that. This is more being driven by real economic growth. Trump's efforts to get other countries and companies to invest in America, build stuff here, we're starting to see the fruits of that. And some companies obviously are benefiting from all of that. A 16% increase in about a month, is that justified? Probably not. Markets tend to historically overreact, both to the up and the downsides. Job numbers are truly incredible. We're seeing the lowest levels of jobless claims since literally the 1960s. This is good economic news. Wealthy investors are all in on equities. Equity allocation with high net worth individuals right now is about 65% of total assets on average. This is the highest level we've seen in 5 years. Cash holdings by wealthy investors are the lowest levels we've seen since 2018. Risk appetite is through the roof right now, which is creating a wealth gap that's never been wider. In fact, the U.S. private sector financial assets relative to U.S. GDP are a record 6.7 times. What this means is the total value of stocks, bonds, and other financial instruments held by the private sector has never been larger relative to the real economy. The size of financial assets held by the private sector has more than doubled since the 1970s low. When financial assets outpace the economy long term, that increases risk. This is why Berkshire Hathaway just announced its cash balance is up to a record $397 billion, which is a record. The company has also sold $8 billion worth of stocks last quarter, marking its 14th consecutive net quarterly sale. What is Berkshire Hathaway trying to tell us through their actions? What they're saying is this recent run-up, in their opinion, stock values are overpriced. Certainly, if you got to take advantage of this, great. And you really have two options, the way I've seen for most people. You can be passive and just ride the wave up and down, the roller coaster sometimes. And if your risk appetite is high enough for that type of thing that it doesn't stress you out or worry you much, okay, that's fine. When things run up and you're starting to get concerned about a correction, maybe you should take some of the winnings off the table, as I often say. Reduce your risk. Your personal bank is a great way to do that. So are index annuity products. You can continue to get the upside growth, unlimited upside. We have many products with no fees, no cap, unlimited upside. And you can participate in much, if not all, or more of the upside gains. It's the best time in over 40 years for index products. I've been sharing it's the golden age of fixed assets. This isn't hyperbole. It's true. It's a fact. So if high levels of asset values are concerning you somewhat, maybe you should peel some winnings off the table, pull back on your risk. Because the most likely thing that's going to happen is after a really strong run-up, there's going to be a correction. Now, many of my more active investors, as I like to call them, understand this, and they use your personal bank as a tool to help benefit from these strong run-ups and avoid these corrections that are inevitable. Your personal bank allows them to grow their money safely with guarantees, insured, highly liquid, tax-free, earn 6% plus on your money while you're waiting for the correction to occur and re-engage when the next correction happens. And it will happen. It's just a matter of time. It requires paying some attention and some patience, certainly. But I have a number of clients that have been doing this for years and years very, very effectively. If this interests you and you want to become more active, where you peel some of your winnings off the table, take advantage of the next correction and hopefully ride that one up too, your personal bank could be a great tool for you. 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But Berkshire Hathaway's record cash balance, selling stocks now for the 14th consecutive quarter in a row, is a warning. It's a red flag. And as I've often stated, despite this tremendous run-up we've seen in the last month, we saw a real downturn for the most part since the beginning of 2026. We're seeing a lot of volatility, and much of that is being driven by this Iran conflict. Just recently, in one day, due to announcements made by President Trump and Iran, we saw oil prices drop and rise again all in one day by over 10%. 10% swing down and then back up again. This uncertainty creates tremendous volatility. Again, if you have the stomach for it, kudos to you. Human behavior studies show about 80% of human beings don't have that kind of risk appetite. That's just a fact. It's a human behavior statistical fact. And I know when I discuss this with some people, they're even somewhat embarrassed by that when they say they just can't handle the risk, the up and down. They lose sleep at night. It stresses them out. They'll say they should be more durable or resistant to that, but they just can't help it. And eventually many of them just go to cash or sit on the wayside or go way more conservative, which obviously reduces their returns. And that's why index products are so much better fit for that type of person. You can get strong upside gains without downside risk. And that's a common fallacy that if you want guarantees, you have to give up strong gains. That's just not true. We have products that have averaged 10, 11% plus average annual returns for a decade plus. We even have some that have averaged in the double digit ranges for 15, 20 years plus. These are real actual numbers, net, net, net, in your account. That's what matters, right? Issue of fees often come up. As I stated, we have many products that have no fee, no cap, unlimited upside, sometimes 100% or more of the participation rate, which means you can get the entire gain of the index to the upside. And I get asked the question, how do I get paid or what are the fees? Regardless of what a financial person's title is, I'm sure you can appreciate that if they recommend a financial tool, they typically get paid by the company. It's usually in the form of a commission. That's how I get paid. And if we're not charging money under management fees, for example, say 1%, in a decade, you've got 10% more money without compounding. This is something that my clients tend to really prefer. Part of the reason why my 27th year successfully doing this as an agency, thousands of clients, extremely high retention rate. Because once you are able to grow your money and get solid double-digit returns, we had folks making over 20% this past year on their index products. And the difference between index products with my clients versus somebody invested directly in the market is this. If they get that 20% return, for example, plus in a year, and the market corrects after that, they get to keep it. Not only do they guarantee the principal, the downside, but when you lock in a gain, that becomes your new principal. So literally each and every year, your account value stays the same or goes up. It never goes down. I know index products out there have gotten somewhat of a bad rap in terms of low returns or fees sometimes. It's not the product's fault. That's what I want you to understand. You're in the wrong indexes. You're in poor performing indexes or ones with fees that are causing your returns to not be very good. I run into this all the time. Literally every week, I meet with somebody who shows me an index product they've had for a number of years, and their average returns are in the 3 to 5% range typically. Where I'm doing reviews with my clients, I can't think of a single client I've reviewed in the past couple of years that received less than 7% returns, and many of them double digits. We had several clients get 23-something percent last year alone, and they get to keep it because those gains are now locked in. And they get to move forward from there, not have to recover, lose value, and retrace those steps. If this interests you, contact me at yourpersonalbank.com for more information. Stay tuned in the next segment. I'm going to discuss some other economic issues, including real estate and debt.
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19: 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And yes, you will reach me. So although the stock market has seen tremendous recovery rebound in the past month or so, due to many of these companies posting stellar earnings reports, jobless numbers are down. These are all good signs and good things for the economy. We're not out of the woods yet. And this is where I believe some of the volatility will continue, as we have seen since much of this year. And one of the reasons that we're not out of the woods yet happens to be where Americans are currently priced out of homes. Depending on the state, the percentage of Americans who cannot afford the average median home in their state ranges from a low of 59% to a high of 83%. So basically, 60 to 80% of Americans cannot afford the average home today. Median home prices vary in different parts of the country, but the fact remains that the vast majority of Americans just simply can't afford it. Particularly affects younger people. If younger people can't get started, start a family, and those types of things because they just can't afford a home, we're going to see some real negative consequences of this long term until this problem gets fixed. And this isn't an easy one to fix, frankly, because on top of housing prices still remaining too high for the vast majority of Americans, the personal savings rate to some of the lowest levels we've seen since the 2008 financial crisis. Inflation numbers have been declining, but the problem still exists is that even if you have a 2.5% or so inflation rate, it doesn't mean prices are going down. They're still going up. They're just going up slower than they were before when we had 6, 7, or even 9% inflation readings a few years ago. And it's the cumulative total of approximately 30 to even 50% increases on basic household goods like food, housing, clothing, fuel. That cumulative increase is what's squeezing households' buying power and why we're seeing such a low savings rate for a big percentage of Americans. This is a challenge for a growing economy. Now, the low jobs numbers, as I stated earlier, is helpful in offsetting that and could eventually help alleviate that problem some. So again, there's cause for concern and cause for hope. The U.S. auto loan crisis is also still accelerating. The average amount that a car borrower is underwater is now over $7,000. Part of the reason, overall, about 30% of car buyers who traded in a vehicle past quarter had had negative equity. Part of the problem was pandemic-era vehicles jumped in price. Many bought at what now was peak prices, and those have lost value faster than borrowers can pay down the loans. And this article I find of particular interest. The title states that the U.S. bond market is in serious trouble. And the reason they're saying that is because bond yield rates, or the interest rates that bonds are paying, have risen. They point out that the 10-year Treasury is now up to about 4.5%. The 30-year Treasury has hit 5% recently. Now, the thing about bonds is, depending on what side of the equation you are, it's either a good or a bad thing. Are you a buyer of bonds because you want the interest rates it's paying? Well, in that case, the higher interest rates happens to be a good thing. Conversely, if you own bonds previous years that were paying a very low interest rate, now that same bond is paying a much higher interest rate, your old bond is worth less. You go back 3 or 4 years, 30-year treasuries were selling for less than 2%. If you owned one of those and it's only paying you about 2% interest versus you can purchase one today and it's paying 5% interest, more than double the return on that bond. Obviously, the bond that's paying 2% is worth a lot less than the bond that's paying 5%. Now, why this is the golden era of fixed assets and why insurance companies and banks and those industries are doing so well is about 70 to 80% of a typical insurance company's portfolio, what they own, are bonds, are paying double to 2.5 times more than they were 3 or 4 years ago. The profits on their portfolios have more than doubled on average. The insurance industry and the banking industry have not seen these types of returns since literally the 1970s. This is why it's the golden age. This is why it's been the best it's been in over 40 years. And this is why the returns on these index products, your personal bank, dividends, all of these things, we're seeing record numbers, record levels we haven't seen since literally the 1970s. It wasn't that long ago you couldn't find a CD that would pay even 1%. Not many people were interested in investing in that type of financial tool. Today you can find 4% easily. But right there, that's more than quadruple the return to the CD investment holder. I'm not necessarily saying CDs have the best returns in the fixed asset world, but you can see the difference. You can see where an increase in the long-term bond yields that's more than doubled has allowed the banking industry to offer CDs that have more than quadrupled in their rate of returns. The same thing applies with insurance companies. The rate of returns on their index products versus what was offered 3-4 years ago or longer have literally, in most cases, tripled, if not even quadrupled, from what they were before. This is why if you have an index annuity product or an IUL, a dividend-paying whole life policy, you really should look at the new products because they're almost certainly paying double, triple, sometimes even quadruple, more than what you were have been getting previously. And I'll be sharing this in the probably the next segment, a client that I met with recently who has had a index annuity product for the past 9 years. They've averaged about 3% returns, very poor. They have a index cap on one of their indexes, their primary index they're invested in, at 4.5% cap, which means they can never make more than 4.5% a year. I showed them a new product that would pay them a 20% bonus and a 12% cap on the exact same index, and that wasn't the best option available. So even if we took the same index that they already had and rolled them over, transferred them 1035, a tax-free exchange, so no taxes involved, we could get them a 20% bonus plus nearly quadruple their upside potential gains on the exact same index, and there were other indexes that offered even better, no fee, unlimited caps, unlimited upside. Historically, they've averaged 9, 10, 11% average annual returns over the past decade plus. And the reason why the 20% bonus was so important is they had a penalty to get out of the existing product, the poor performing index product. Well, their penalty was nowhere near 20%. It was less than half that, in fact. They were significantly ahead with the bonus over the penalty, and now the potential to triple to quadruple the returns they've been getting, assuming the next decade looks like the past decade. And I think that's a pretty good bet. Although we are in a volatile period, a transition period, we have uncertainty with the Iran situation, the Middle East, lots of volatility. Our economy is transitioning from, as Scott Bessent, Treasury Secretary of State, has stated, from a Wall Street to a Main Street-focused economy. There's going to be hiccups. There's going to be bumps. There's going to be uncertainty. But in the long run, I do believe we're starting to see the beginnings of a good, strong, growing, real economy for people who make stuff, build stuff, provide services, unlike what we've seen probably for the past 3 or 4 decades even. It's been so long ago, many of us have forgotten what that is really like. And we're going to have to go back to what things were like in the 80s or 90s even. Another question I get often is about the U.S. dollar and the world currency reserve status. Here's another reason why I'm seeing reasons for optimism. Offshore U.S. dollar deposits held in banks outside of the U.S. are up to a record of $14.5 trillion, which is an all-time record. International banks hold more U.S. dollars than at any time in history. Offshore U.S. dollars are now equivalent to about 43% of U.S. domestic bank deposits, and no other currency is anywhere close to this level. Global demand for the U.S. dollar is the highest it's ever been. So the fears of the U.S. dollar losing its world reserve currency status have been greatly exaggerated so far. And there's some new developments that are likely to cause this to continue for the long term. I'll share those in the next segment, so stay tuned.
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19: 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Yes, you will reach me. People are often surprised by that. But if you reach out to me, call, email, go to my website, you have a question, you want to inquire about something, you'd like to discuss your financial situation, or just explore a really strong diversification strategy, reach out to me. You will find it quite educational. I'm almost certain of that. Most people find it very beneficial. It's worth looking into. Now, I mentioned in the last segment that offshore U.S. dollar deposits have never been higher. Global demand for the U.S. dollar has also never been higher. This bodes well for the U.S. dollars as a world reserve currency. There's some other things that are happening that will likely lead to the dollar's dominance as a world reserve currency in the future. The dollar's strength as a world reserve currency is based on the petrodollar. World markets currently are all priced in U.S. dollars. World oil markets currently are priced in U.S. dollars. There's no effort to change that. The Iran conflict and shutting down of the Strait of Hormuz has caused many companies and countries to switch their purchase of oil from the Middle East to the United States, further increasing the dominance of the U.S. dollar, U.S. petrodollar. But it's even going beyond that. UAE recently left OPEC. This is massive news after 58 years of being a member. Part of the reason was they are sitting on $93 trillion of spare oil capacity, and it was never allowed to pump because Saudi-driven OPEC quotas kept getting in the way. They want to be able to sell their oil and not be restricted. Can't say I blame them. But to make matters even stronger for the U.S. dollar, they opened a sovereign dollar swap line with the U.S. Treasury. A lot of people don't understand, in the media even, what these sovereign dollar swap lines are about. What the Treasury does is they roll out a direct dollar swap line with a country. They did it last year with Argentina. Now with United Arab Emirates. This is probably one of the biggest shifts in global finance since Nixon took us off the gold standard in 1971. And in a positive way, likely leads to a huge shift in the U.S. dollar dominance in global finance. See, instead of the International Monetary Fund or World Banks or these other organizations dominating world finance, the Trump administration has circumvented the middleman. These swap lines are not bailouts or foreign aid. The Fed provides dollars to a foreign central bank, and it takes their collateral, it takes their currency as collateral, and reverses it later at the same rate. There's little or no risk. It's purely leverage. And now those countries can then purchase and use more U.S. dollars. It puts the United States in the driver's seat, even more so than it was previously. The International Monetary Fund will likely continue to exist. It just won't control or dominate. The United States will. It cuts the middleman. There are benefits to being part of the club and access to the U.S. dollar with these credit swaps. Membership has privileges. Exclusion has consequences. This greatly weakens the BRICS currency, as it puts the United States in charge of the global financial situation and likely ensures long-term U.S. dollar dominance as the world's reserve currency. Clearly, one of the benefits many people have attributed to precious metals was the weakening of the U.S. dollar as a world reserve currency and the BRICS gaining momentum. That's pretty much a dead horse now. So if you're going to own precious metals, I would not recommend that being one of the reasons for doing so. There's some other reasons to do so, I understand, but that probably isn't one of them going forward. This is one of the reasons why I'm even more bullish or positive about dollar-denominated assets going forward, particularly in the medium and long term. I've stated this many times before. I believe we have short-term volatility as our economy transitions, as we transition from a more of a Wall Street-focused economy to a Main Street-focused economy. These are all the efforts that are going on as we currently speak. The fact that President Trump has secured $19 trillion of agreements from around the world to invest in the United States. What I want you to understand, folks, is even if only half of those actually come to fruition, $10 trillion invested into our country over the next few years will have a massive impact in a positive way. More things will be made here. There will be more jobs. Part of the reason why I believe we're seeing unemployment numbers drop, income will start to go up. We have fewer people in the country today than we did a year ago. Deportations and those types of things are continuing. They actually have not slowed down. If you look at the raw numbers, ICE is actually deporting more people than it was last year. They have more agents. They're just doing it quieter, which is more politically palatable. One of the folks I met with this past week was quite interesting. Very intelligent gentleman. He's a scientist, in fact. Had a number of different investments in various places. Very typical to what I see on a regular basis. Heard the show. Reached out to me. Felt like he needed to consider some diversification. He liked the idea of index products with the unlimited upside, no downside risk. With the recent run-up of the S&P 500 hitting new all-time highs, a lot of people look at that as a good time to peel off some winnings before we see the next correction. And an index product allows you to lock that in. Don't participate in the downsides or the corrections, which is great. And when you lock in your gains, you keep moving forward. Oftentimes, when I look at portfolios like this gentleman's, over the past 5-10 years or so, his average returns, looking at the statements, were about 6%, mostly in equities, so fairly aggressively invested. There's a lot of reasons behind it. Some involves fees, some of it involves the products he's invested in. But when you see these S&P returns like 20%, please understand, most people are not invested in those types of assets, and they have a diversified portfolio, so their actual returns, in the vast majority of cases, at least on statements I look at on a regular basis, are far less. And to be fair, this gentleman's returns over the last 5 years or so were higher than what I see most of the time. This isn't guesswork. We're looking at actual statements. How much did you start with and how much do you have now divided by how many years? It's really not that complicated. I pointed out to him the index products that we have available over that same time frame have averaged about double that. Showed him a couple of different indexes that averaged over 11% over the last 5-10 years. I showed him some others he wanted He reached back out to me for some longer-term numbers, and we have products that have averaged 7 to 11% over the last 15, 20 years. These are actual returns, net, net, net, in your account. Because that's what matters. How much does your account start with, and how much is in it now, right? Or how much you have now, and how much will you have in 5 years or 10 years from now, or whatever. As we discussed, potential

0: or invest in the index, good index products, strong upside gains, little or no fees, unlimited caps, unlimited upside, strong participation rates, often had more money in their accounts than if they had stayed invested directly in the markets. And the reason was quite simple. They didn't participate in the downturns. If you have a downturn and then you have to recover from that, whatever time frame that recovery is, whether it's a year, 2, 5 years, or whatever, we've seen some that have taken 10 years or more in this century. Whatever that downturn and recovery period time is, you have to understand, did you make any return during that time frame? The answer is no. You're just retracing old ground. You're getting back to where you were. An index product allows you to not participate in that downturn. And then when the markets do recover, the indexes do recover, you get to go up from the higher point. So if an index in the markets drops 20% in a year, for example, and you don't participate, you have 20% more money, don't you? And then if it goes up from there, you're going up with 20% more money in your account. And that is why, in most cases, with clients I deal with, looking at statements, real statements, not estimates, not hunches, real statements, they often have more money, again, because they didn't participate in the downsides. If you want more information on this, contact me at yourpersonalbank.com. And I would encourage you to stay tuned in the last segment, because I got another client here that is a situation I often run into with folks who do have index annuity products and the reasons why they're not performing like they should and how we can fix it.
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0: 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Yes, you will reach me. So this last client I want to discuss today that I met this past week was a interesting and common situation I run into. And this was a gentleman who had an index annuity product he had purchased 9 years ago. His average annual return on this particular product was about 3%. He had several indexes available in this product. His best one had an annual cap rate of 4.5%. Which means the maximum he could earn in a year would be 4.5%. I run into this all the time, nearly every week. He wasn't happy with his returns. He heard me discussing clients getting strong double-digit returns even for the past decade. No fees, no caps, unlimited upside, strong participation rates. And as I shared with him, as I often do, and this is a common misconception that if you want guarantees, you have to give up strong returns. That is not true. That's a fallacy. Index products have gotten somewhat of a bad rap because many of them have

0: of it someday. Mm-hmm. Obviously, none of us know how long our retirements will last. That's up for, that's not up to us to decide. And so, you know, there's this fear of overspending in retirement. But I think for a lot of families, at least here in Michigan, it's such an extreme fear that it robs them of the ability to actually enjoy their wealth that they worked so hard to get to finally enjoy. And so one of the passions that I have when working with our clients is to give them confidence that they have a plan that has been built and constructed with a great deal of consideration and strategy, that they can see with their own eyes that it's okay to spend a certain amount of money each and every month, regardless of what they want to spend it on. You know, I always tell our clients, you know, this is not my money, it's your money. You don't need to ask permission to take money out of your account. My job is just to make sure that when you need money, that if you're going to harm yourself in doing so, that I let you know ahead of time. Right. And I think just giving them that, I hope, comfort that their retirement coach is looking out for them as they get out and navigate the early years of retirement, which we call the go-go years, that they can really enjoy all the hard work they put in for the last few decades without having to pinch pennies because of an innate fear that they don't even ultimately realize for many of them is not accurate. So that's the one type of the retiree is I'm afraid to spend. Then the complete opposite is, you know what? Life's short. I'm going to live and I'm going to spend carefree, but also without much of a plan to back it up. And those are the families that I do worry about, because as much as I want them to spend, I don't want them to spend, and then have to call them up in 9 years and say, hey, that lifestyle that you guys have gotten accustomed to living, yeah, I hate to tell you, but it's got to be cut in half. Mm. Otherwise, you're going to run out of money in 2 years. Right. That's also not good. But the reality is the how much and what can I do and what is suitable versus not suitable, that data exists. You just need to work with a retirement professional to help you construct your own personal plan. You know, and I'm often reminded of, you know, the families when they get into their early 70s. And for a lot of them, unless they've been working with an advisor who's been coaching them through this ahead of time, you know, a lot of them get hit like a ton of bricks when the IRS hits them with that required minimum distribution. Remember, for most of you out there, when you turn 73 years old, whether you want the money, need the money or not, the government mandates that you start taking money out of your retirement accounts each and every year for the rest of your life, because right. The government wants to collect their tax. And that's where I think a lot of retirees will also get into trouble. They didn't have a plan for that. They start to feel anxious. They don't know which account should they take it from. Do I need to take it from all of them, or can I take it just from one? And again, there are so many examples like that, Jen, that I could provide as to why having a retirement partner, as I refer to it a lot here, a retirement coach that can keep these items on your radar in advance, showing you how we're going to plan for it and how it's not going to ultimately negatively impact your lifestyle in retirement. I mean, isn't that kind of what looking for help's all about in retirement?
1: Yeah.
0: I mean, I don't want to help my clients spend the money. They all spend it on completely different things. That's up to them. I just want to be the person to help them see clearly the confidence that they can spend in that they're going to do it in a sustainable manner. And whether it's taxes, really suffocating a portfolio later in retirement and creating this domino effect or avalanche of taxes across the board because you didn't have a plan, your Medicare premiums can go up, your Social Security taxes can go higher. It gets messy for a lot of families if they just didn't have a plan. And so I don't mean to be redundant and just keep saying plan. But at the end of the day, I think that's probably the key for a lot of you out there. So many of you knew how to save the money. You didn't need anybody to teach you how to work hard and save and sacrifice. You did that on your own. But you deserve to have nothing short of an awesome retirement. And getting a little bit of help from somebody like myself and my team, or any other great firm in our community for that matter, who focuses daily on retirement, I think it's a small ask to ideally keep you on track for what are supposed to be your best years in life. And I hope that message resonates with you. If you don't have somebody like that in your life currently,